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1: From Feature Story News in Washington, I'm Nick Harper. U.S. President Donald Trump says he's getting ready to make a final determination about a deal with Iran that may end the conflict in the Middle East and set off new rounds of nuclear talks. FSN's Mitch McCann has more.
2: President Trump took to Truth Social on Friday, where he discussed a number of requirements for any deal with Iran, after days of media reports suggesting that an agreement was imminent. Mr. Trump wrote that Iran must agree it will never have a nuclear weapon, the Strait of Hormuz must reopen immediately, and that all mines must be removed from the water. He went on to say that the US would unearth enriched nuclear material and then destroy it, and that no money would be exchanged. And he added that a number of less important items had been agreed upon. The president signed off by saying he was meeting in the Situation Room to make a final determination. Mitch McCann, New York.
1: A US judge has blocked the Trump administration from adding Donald Trump's name to the Kennedy Center in Washington, D.C. The judge said it must now be removed. And also banned the administration from closing the music and arts venue for the next 2 years for renovations. A rocket belonging to Jeff Bezos' Blue Origin exploded on a Florida launch pad on Thursday night. No one was hurt in the incident, which was a setback for Blue Origin's planned launch of satellites to compete with SpaceX's Starlink network. FSN's Iris Spitzer reports.
3: Videos showed the nearly 100-meter-long New Glenn rocket igniting on the launch pad at Cape Canaveral, then erupting into a bright orange fireball, engulfing the surrounding area and shaking nearby homes. Blue Origin confirmed an anomaly during what's called a hot fire test, where a rocket is fired up while remaining anchored to the ground. Bezos confirmed all personnel were safe and accounted for, and posted online that it was a, quote, very rough day, but also said the company would rebuild and get back to flying. Blue Origin had been gearing up for New Glenn's fourth launch in June to put dozens of Amazon Internet satellites into orbit, competing directly with Elon Musk's Starlink network. The satellites were not on the rocket at the time of the explosion.
1: G7 digital ministers have been meeting in Paris to discuss AI regulation and how to protect children better online. FSN's Ross Cullen has more from Paris.
4: France holds the rotating presidency of the G7 and has set out four priorities it wants to achieve in the digital sector. They are the security and governance of artificial intelligence, the spread of AI in the economy, the protection of minors online, and the sustainability of the digital sector. It's this final ambition that's proving hard to find agreement on between the US, the UK, France, Italy, Germany, Japan, and Canada. US officials are reluctant to sign up to any joint declaration committed to tackling the environmental footprint of digital technology. Ross Cullen, Paris.
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How's your body? 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Afric Club, I steal you wrong. Say what? 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

Sierra. 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

0: Which way would you like to describe soul music? 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What is soul? 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
1: Well, to me, soul is many things. 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He has soul. A song could have soul. 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

it's the vibe that we keep on repeat. 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But what we really wanna do is just vibe. So what we're gonna do now is get into that bounce. Here we go.

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1: From Feature Story News in San Francisco, I'm Ira Spitzer with a look back at some of the week's top stories. U.S. President Donald Trump said he's set to make a final determination with Iran over a deal that may end the conflict in the Middle East and set off new rounds of nuclear talks. FSN's Mitch McCann has the latest.
2: President Trump took to Truth Social on Friday, where he discussed a number of requirements for any deal with Iran, after days of media reports suggesting that an agreement was imminent. Mr. Trump wrote that Iran must agree it will never have a nuclear weapon, the Strait of Hormuz must reopen immediately, and that all mines must be removed from the water. He went on to say that the U.S. would unearth enriched nuclear material and then destroy it, and that no money would be exchanged. And he added that a number of less important items had been agreed upon. The president signed off by saying he was meeting in the Situation Room to make a final determination. Mitch McCann, New York.
1: Doctors in the Democratic Republic of Congo said they are battling a shortage of basic supplies. Healthcare facilities have been attacked and patients have fled, further spreading the Ebola virus. More than 220 people are thought to have died so far. FSN's Chris Ochamringa reports from the Congolese capital, Kinshasa.
3: Officials there are overwhelmed by the number of patients who have been taken to treatment centers. And they have been calling on the international community to come to the help of the DRC, because this is a country facing multiple challenges. There's an armed conflict in eastern Congo. The M23 rebels have captured swathes of territory. So the government has been prioritizing ending that war. It doesn't have enough resources to deal with this Ebola outbreak. So they have been appealing to the World Health Organization, the Africa Centers for Disease Control, and other donors to come in and help. And a number of them have already responded very positively and have committed to send in money to help stop that disease from claiming more lives.
1: Pope Leo unveiled a manifesto laying out the Catholic Church's position on artificial intelligence. FSN's Europe correspondent William Denzelow reports.
4: It's been 11 years since Pope Francis unveiled the Catholic Church's climate manifesto. Today, his successor, Pope Leo, is laying out the Vatican's view on the ethical and social challenges created by AI. The American Pope will present his Magnifica Humanitas alongside officials from the Holy See and artificial intelligence experts, including the co-founder of AI startup Anthropic. Leo's previously raised concerns over the use of AI in the military, warning the delegation of decisions of life and death to machines could create a destructive spiral. He's also criticised what he says is the environmental devastation caused by harvesting the rare earth minerals used in modern technology.
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1: From Feature Story News in San Francisco, I'm Ira Spitzer with a look back at some of the week's top stories. U.S. President Donald Trump said he's set to make a final determination with Iran over a deal that may end the conflict in the Middle East and set off new rounds of nuclear talks. FSN's Mitch McCann has the latest.
2: President Trump took to Truth Social on Friday, where he discussed a number of requirements for any deal with Iran, after days of media reports suggesting that an agreement was imminent. Mr. Trump wrote that Iran must agree it will never have a nuclear weapon, the Strait of Hormuz must reopen immediately, and that all mines must be removed from the water. He went on to say that the U.S. would unearth enriched nuclear material and then destroy it, and that no money would be exchanged. And he added that a number of less important items had been agreed upon. The president signed off by saying he was meeting in the Situation Room to make a final determination. Mitch McCann, New York.
1: Doctors in the Democratic Republic of Congo said they are battling a shortage of basic supplies. Healthcare facilities have been attacked and patients have fled, further spreading the Ebola virus. More than 220 people are thought to have died so far. FSN's Chris Ochamringa reports from the Congolese capital, Kinshasa.
3: Officials there are overwhelmed by the number of patients who have been taken to treatment centers. And they have been calling on the international community to come to the help of the DRC, because this is a country facing multiple challenges. There's an armed conflict in eastern Congo. The M23 rebels have captured swathes of territory. So the government has been prioritizing ending that war. It doesn't have enough resources to deal with this Ebola outbreak. So they have been appealing to the World Health Organization, the Africa Centers for Disease Control, and other donors to come in and help. And a number of them have already responded very positively and have committed to send in money to help stop that disease from claiming more lives.
1: Pope Leo unveiled a manifesto laying out the Catholic Church's position on artificial intelligence. FSN's Europe correspondent William Denzelow reports.
4: It's been 11 years since Pope Francis unveiled the Catholic Church's climate manifesto. Today, his successor, Pope Leo, is laying out the Vatican's view on the ethical and social challenges created by AI. The American Pope will present his Magnifica Humanitas alongside officials from the Holy See and artificial intelligence experts, including the co-founder of AI startup Anthropic. Leo's previously raised concerns over the use of AI in the military, warning the delegation of decisions of life and death to machines could create a destructive spiral. He's also criticised what he says is the environmental devastation caused by harvesting the rare earth minerals used in modern technology.
1: From bureaus worldwide, this
5: from
1: is
5: the
1: FSA.
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1: From Feature Story News in San Francisco, I'm Ira Spitzer with a look back at some of the week's top stories. U.S. President Donald Trump said he's set to make a final determination with Iran over a deal that may end the conflict in the Middle East and set off new rounds of nuclear talks. FSN's Mitch McCann has the latest.
2: President Trump took to Truth Social on Friday, where he discussed a number of requirements for any deal with Iran, after days of media reports suggesting that an agreement was imminent. Mr. Trump wrote that Iran must agree it will never have a nuclear weapon, the Strait of Hormuz must reopen immediately, and that all mines must be removed from the water. He went on to say that the U.S. would unearth enriched nuclear material and then destroy it, and that no money would be exchanged. And he added that a number of less important items had been agreed upon. The president signed off by saying he was meeting in the Situation Room to make a final determination. Mitch McCann, New York.
1: Doctors in the Democratic Republic of Congo said they are battling a shortage of basic supplies. Healthcare facilities have been attacked and patients have fled, further spreading the Ebola virus. More than 220 people are thought to have died so far. FSN's Chris Ochamringa reports from the Congolese capital, Kinshasa.
3: Officials there are overwhelmed by the number of patients who have been taken to treatment centers. And they have been calling on the international community to come to the help of the DRC, because this is a country facing multiple challenges. There's an armed conflict in eastern Congo. The M23 rebels have captured swathes of territory. So the government has been prioritizing ending that war. It doesn't have enough resources to deal with this Ebola outbreak. So they have been appealing to the World Health Organization, the Africa Centers for Disease Control, and other donors to come in and help. And a number of them have already responded very positively and have committed to send in money to help stop that disease from claiming more lives.
1: Pope Leo unveiled a manifesto laying out the Catholic Church's position on artificial intelligence. FSN's Europe correspondent William Denzelow reports.
4: It's been 11 years since Pope Francis unveiled the Catholic Church's climate manifesto. Today, his successor, Pope Leo, is laying out the Vatican's view on the ethical and social challenges created by AI. The American Pope will present his Magnifica Humanitas alongside officials from the Holy See and artificial intelligence experts, including the co-founder of AI startup Anthropic. Leo's previously raised concerns over the use of AI in the military, warning the delegation of decisions of life and death to machines could create a destructive spiral. He's also criticised what he says is the environmental devastation caused by harvesting the rare earth minerals used in modern technology.
1: From Bureaus Worldwide, this is
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6: That two-beat pattern is the music brought to the United States of America by the communist conspiracy to corrupt teenagers, and it's in every rock and roll number.
7: These men come down here from New York and from Florida to find out my reasons on rock and roll music and why I preach against it. And I believe with all of my heart that it is a contributing factor to our juvenile delinquency of today. I 100% believe it. Why I believe that is because I know how it feels when you sing it. I know what it does to you. And I know the evil feeling that you feel when you sing it. I know the lost position that you get into in the beat. Well, if you talk to the average teenager of today and you ask them what it is about rock and roll music that they like, and they'll the first thing they'll say is the beat.
8: Uno,

Wake the kids, call the neighbors, it's time for Rock and Roll Archives. This week we explore 1962 and 1963 and thereabouts with me, your host, Jim Terry, right here on 98.1 KDREW. Welcome back to Rock and Roll Archives. My name is Jim Terry and I'm your host. Now, we're going to look at the years around 1962, 63. We'll dip back a little bit in time and maybe a little farther up in the 60s. You know, rock and roll, as it had been known, was already fading. In an earlier show, I mentioned a moment that some rock and roll writers refer to as the demarcation line. That's kind of a conceptual separation between things. One writer has it as that as the songs of Doris Day and Perry Como were fading, Bill Haley and Chuck Berry and people like Elvis were now it. And that was true to a point when you're talking about artists, but when you're talking about early rock and roll being music to rebel by, full of teenage angst, well, it was losing that. And it was falling back into the sweet, syrupy ballads, maybe a little more up-tempo, but still it was losing that edge. People like Bobby Rydell, Bobby Vinton, Neil Sedaka, Paul Anka, Brian Hyland. You know, it's not to say anything against these artists, but they just weren't really rockers. And you weren't going to hear those guys doing songs like Lucille, like Little Richard did, or Billy Lee Riley and Flying Saucer Rock and Roll. Artists like Jackie Wilson, Jerry Butler, Smokey Robinson, Sam Cooke. Well, while doing ballads at times, they were taking old R&B and forming a new sound called soul. It wasn't quite the rhythm and blues of Joe Turner or Wynonie Harris, nor the sound of Elvis or Chuck Berry, for that matter. The British invasion, though, was yet to come, which I think really helped save rock and roll, but in 1962, four guys out of Hawthorne, California, with that rock and roll band format, started a trend that went a long way to revive rock and roll and that rock sound. They started the West Coast Beach sound. Brothers Brian, Dennis, and Carl Wilson, their cousin Mike Love, and their friend Al Jardine, the Beach Boys. Janet Dean, another early beach music vocal group, had charted in 1961 and 1962, but neither of those songs really could be considered close to what we know as that West Coast beach sound, the surfing sound. Well, the Beach Boys originally were known as the Pendletons, and that's a pun on Pendleton, a style of woolen shirt popular at the time. They originally released a song called Surfin' on Candic's label with some regional success on the coast, but the label went bankrupt, and after being turned down by Dot and Liberty Records, well, the Beach Boys signed a 7-year contract with Capitol Records. A producer there saw that the Beach Boys as teenage gold. On June 4th, 1962, the Beach Boys debuted on Capitol with their second single, Surfin' Safari.

the Beach Boys and Surf and Safari. Now, the Supremes were yet to make their mark on early soul music. They wouldn't break into the top 10 until 1964, but there were other soul-influenced girl groups that went before them. Now, this group, the Marvelettes, they scored a big hit with number one hit with Mr. Postman back in 1961, and I featured that song on the 60-61 show. And they followed up with two top 10 songs in 1962. And the Marvelettes were the next most successful group for Motown after Smokey Robinson at that time. And they had an intense rivalry with the Supremes. Of course, later on, the Supremes went on to record many number one hits. Now, after Mr. Postman in 1961, they released this song. It went to number 7. And here are the Marvelettes with Playboy.

The other song for the Marvelettes that reached in the top 20 in 1962 was Beechwood 45789. Now, some of you that are younger don't remember when telephone numbers, they started out with what they call exchanges. They were designated places, the area where they were. Now, they would be shortened to two letters, like Beechwood was B-E. Now, I grew up in St. Louis with P-A, and that started our telephone number, but that was shortened from Parkview. Anyway, in 1962, this song went to number 17, and here are the Marvelettes.

Now, sticking with some of the early girl groups, this trio formed in 1954 in Brooklyn. Two of the original members went on to form the Raylettes. The backing vocals were Ray Charles. It's not the same as the Ray Charles Singers, by the way. If you ever hear of them, that's a completely different thing. Now, in 1961, this group formed a new version of the original group, and they had some success on their own, but they did a lot of backup singing for other artists like Neil Sedaka, Tony Orlando, Little Eva, early singer named Chuck Willis. They even backed up Ray Charles and others, too. Now, in 1963, they had a number three hit with the song Don't Say Nothing Bad About My Baby. But before that, they recorded a hit that the Beatles went on to record for their album, Please Please Me. Now, the Beatles song was never released as a single. This song was written by Jerry Goffin and Carole King, who were just prolific writers around this time. They wrote many, many hits. This was originally recorded by the Everly Brothers, by the way, but it was never released at all. Here are the Cookies and Chains.

the Crystals. One of the groups that really kind of defines the early girl groups of the 1960s, the early 1960s, three of their early songs were on the Rolling Stones' 500 greatest songs of all time, but two were later dropped in 2010 to make room for some new songs. But all their hits were produced by Phil Spector. Now, they formed in 1961, and some of their hits were There's No Other Like My Baby, Uptown, He's Sure the Boy I Love, and He's a Rebel. The first one, There's No Other Like My Baby, was recorded on the night of their prom, and they were still in their prom dresses after the dance when they recorded that song. Now, their next song, He Hit Me, and It Felt Like a Kiss. Well, that's a rather controversial, and it did flop. Group member Barbara Alston later disowned the track, stating it was absolutely, positively the one record that none of them liked. He's a Rebel. Now, that's the group's only number one, and it was not even them on the recording. Phil Spector, who was L.A.-based, wanted to get out a version of the song before Vicky Carr did, and she was set to record it for a different label. In his haste, before the Crystals could fly to L.A., he had Darlene Love and the Blossoms recorded, and he put the Crystals' name on the label. Darlene Love and the Blossoms recorded this song in March of 1963. Hal Blaine was on drums, and one member later said that Cher was on backup vocals, but I didn't find any evidence of that. Now, it reached number 3 on the Billboard Hot 100, number 4 on the Cashbox charts, and it was recognized by Rock and Roll Hall of Fame as one of the 500 songs that shaped rock and roll. Now, you can really hear the Phil Spector sound on this song, and here it is, the Do Run Run.

0: Here's a story I'd never heard about, and I don't know how much truth there is to it. There's some truth to it, but it's interesting, too. Now, after the success of the Crystals' He's a Rebel, producer and songwriter Phil Spector wanted out of his partnership with Lester Still. He didn't want to split the royalties with him because he did all the songwriting. So they split up, and Spector still wouldn't pay the money he owed him. So Spector quickly wrote a song that was too long for radio with strange lyrics, thus pretty much guaranteeing there'd be no airplay. And if there's no airplay, there's going to be no royalty, so Spector wouldn't have to pay him anything. Let's Dance the Screw, Parts 1 and Parts 2, was close to 10 minutes. Now, the record was apparently never created to be released commercially. It never was released commercially. So that part of the story couldn't be true because it wouldn't fulfill any part of the contract if it was never released. The record seems to be created as a joke at Still's expense. Snopes.com says that there is no verification of this story, but Lester Still did say that when they asked him why Phil Spector recorded it, he said, well, he wanted to get to me, and that was him saying, "F*** you, buddy." Well, here it is. Dance the Screw, Part 1.
1: Let's Dance the Screw, Part 1.

0: Lance the Screw.
1: Okay, try to stay with me on this one. In 1959, the 15-year-old teenager Patricia Petty Holt won her first talent contest in high school. Now, following this, she sought to form her own singing group. The following year, they called themselves the Ordettes. Now, after numerous changes, they gained some a little bit of a following in the East. Well, in 1962, a Chicago-based group, the Starlettes, recorded I Sold My Heart to the Junkmen. Now, at the time of the song's release, this group had a hit with another song called Better Tell Them No, and they were unable to promote this song because they were signed to another label. Now, the song was credited under the name The Bluebells instead of the Starlettes. Well, the Ordettes were auditioning, and they used this song, so they were signed to Newton labels. When I Sold My Heart became popular, the manager sent the Ordettes to promote it under the assumed name of The Bluebells. Now, after a televised performance on American Bandstand featuring the Ordettes, who were promoting the song under the name The Bluebells, the Starlettes manager sued the Ordettes manager for that song. And around the same time, though, the manager was also sued for having another group use the name Bluebells. Well, following all this in the aftermath, Patty Holt got a new name, Patty LaBelle. And the group's name was rechristened as Patty LaBelle and the Bluebells. Now, I Sold My Heart to the Junkmen was also a single by the Basin Street Boys featuring Armando Wilson back in 1946. That version is a really slow blues version. But here it is by the Bluebells, Patty LaBelle and the Bluebells, and I Sold My Heart to the Junkmen.

Sylvia Peterson, who had sung with Little Jimmy and the Tops, joined Patricia Bennett, Judy Craig, and Barbara Lee from James Monroe High School in the Bronx. And the year was 1960, and they called themselves the Chiffons. Now, there was another group that called themselves the Chiffons out of California, and they recorded a version of the Shirelles' Tonight's the Night, but that's a different group altogether. Well, the New York Chiffons had numerous hits. One Fine Day and Sweet Talking Guy were a couple. There was also their biggest, He's So Fine. It hit number one in the United States and was awarded a gold disc. And some of you that are younger may not know that George Harrison from the Beatles had a claim filed against him by songwriter Ronnie Mack for copyright or filed copyright infringement. It was over Harrison's song, My Sweet Lord. And eventually a judge ruled that Harrison unintentionally plagiarized He's So Fine. Now, I'm not going to compare them here, but you can. You can find comparisons on the Internet. Now, He's So Fine was written by Ronald Mack. However, Capitol Records rejected the track, with President Voyle Gilmore dismissing the track as too trite and too simple. Well, he shopped He's So Fine to 10 labels before Laurie Records wanted it. And according to Jay Siegel, one of the musicians said, "We played it, and they locked the doors and said, 'You're not getting out of here. We want that record.'" Of course, they'd already been turned down by 10 companies, so they said, "Give us 80 cents, and, well, you've got yourself the record." Anyway, big hit from 1963, The Chiffons and He's So Fine.

One of the groups that helped define the Southern Soul or Memphis Soul sound was Booker T. Jones. He and his group, actually Booker T. and the MGs. They were members of the house band for Stax Records. It was Booker T., Steve Cropper, Louis Steinberg, and Al Jackson Jr. They played on records for Wilson Pickett, Otis Redding, Bill Withers, Sam and Dave, Carla Thomas, Rufus Thomas, Johnny Taylor, and Albert King. They were the originators of the unique Stax sound. They were inducted into the Memphis Hall of Fame, Music Hall of Fame in 2012, and the Musicians Hall of Fame and Museum in Nashville, Tennessee in 2008, and the Rock and Roll Hall of Fame in 1992. Now, it was their very first single they're most remembered for. Sold over a million copies and was certified gold. And here it is from 1962, Booker T. and the MGs and Green Onions.

Bobby Gregg, drummer and record producer. Now, he only recorded one album as a drummer, but he drummed on some pretty big songs like Simon and Garfunkel's The Sound of Silence, also Bob Dylan's Like a Rolling Stone, and for just a brief moment was temporarily a member of the Hawks, which later became known as the band. In 1955, he was part of Steve Gibson and the Redcaps. He was also a house drummer for an early label called Cameo, and he played on songs by D.D. Sharp and Chubby Checker, among others back in the 50s. Later, he fronted a group called Bobby Gregg and Friends, and he had a hit reaching number 14 on the charts. His group or friends included guitarist Roy Buchanan, who became famous in his own right and was a mentor to the band's Robbie Robertson. And like I mentioned, Bobby Gregg was briefly a member of the Hawks, as was Roy Buchanan. Now, this song is his hit from 1963, I think it is, or 62. It's called The Jam, Parts 1 and Part 2, and here they are.

Bobby Gray and the Jam, and the year was 1963. Now, sometimes I stumble onto some gems doing some research and songs I'd never heard of or artists I'm not familiar with or may have heard but forgotten about. But these songs are cool enough, they deserve some resurrection. This artist, Don Covey, had some hits later in the 60s with songs like Mercy Mercy and Seesaw, also in the 70s with It's Better to Have and Don't Need. He also wrote Chain of Fools, which was a big hit for Aretha Franklin. Born in South Carolina in 1936, and after singing gospel with the Cherokees, he recorded a secular tune with the Rainbows in 1956. Later, he was Little Richard's chauffeur and also his opening act. He did release a single in 1957 produced by Little Richard and using Richard's backup singers, the Upsetters, and the label listed Covey as Pretty Boy. He moved around to different labels before recording Pony Time, which he wrote and Chubby Checker had a hit the following year with. He worked as a songwriter in the Brill Building, and that's known for housing a group of songwriters who turned out quite a few hits in the 60s. Now, his next song, released in 1962, only reached number 75 on the charts, but boy, it's good enough early 60s recording that I just had to include it here. And here it is, Don Covey with Popeye Waddle.

0: This next group had only one song reach the top 10 on the pop charts, but boy, what hit it was. It reached number 3 in 1963, and then again number 11 in 1998 after the release of the movie Dirty Dancing. The group is the Contours, and the song is Do You Love Me? Billy Gordon and Joe Billingsley started a group called the Blanders in 1959. They added Billy Rollins and Billy Hawks. Then a little while after that, they added Hubert Johnson and Leroy Fair, who replaced Billy Rollins. That's when they became the Contours, and eventually they signed a 7-year contract with Motown after initially being rejected by Motown. Now their first single failed to chart. And after a few personnel changes, their second single failed to chart. There's a story that the song, Do You Love Me, was originally intended for The Temptation, but that's not quite the case. Berry Gordy, Motown's founder, wrote the song for The Contours. However, he was not ready to give it to The Temptations when he saw that The Contours were struggling with the song. Well, The Contours worked on it and worked on it, and Gordy eventually signed off on their version of it. And here it is from 1963, The Contours, Do You Love Me?
1: You broke my heart, 'cause I couldn't dance. You didn't even want me around. And now I'm back to let you know I can really shake 'em down.

I'm going to jump back a year or so because the things were changing in the early 60s. And one of the genres that came out of R&B, early gospel, and part of the rock explosion was doo-wop. And that was kind of fading. The Five Satins, the Moonglows, the Flamingos were all being replaced by a sound that was closely resembling what was going to become soul music by the likes of people, well, Smokey Robinson with the Miracles and Carla Thomas. Now, the Cleftones were one of the last doo-wop groups, and they had a big hit in 1961. They came out of a junior high school, or junior high school number 40 in Jamaica, Queens, and they called themselves the Silvertones in 1955. And after various recordings that didn't do much and some personnel changes, they finally hit number 18 with a song that was originally recorded back in 1938. You might recognize it as something a lot of people learn to play early on piano, especially doing a duet with someone. Here it is. I'll play a little of that piano part and then into the song. It's the Cleftones and Heart and Soul.

Now, a lot of artists who made a big splash in the late 50s kind of faded away, but there were some who were still recording, hoping to stay with the changes that rock and roll was going through, and one of those was Elvis. And Elvis, of course, had a long career, but at this point, Elvis had gotten out of the Army and was about to embark on something he always wanted, but then came to regret. In a sort of way, you see, Elvis had wanted to be an actor, and he also wanted to do serious roles, but he, or rather his manager, Tom Parker, signed a movie contract that saw Elvis churn out as many as 3 films a year. They all had albums and EPs released, but movie critic Andrew Kane dismissed them as a pantheon of bad taste. And I think he was talking about the movies, actually. Julie Parrish, who appeared with Elvis in Paradise Hawaiian Style, says that he disliked many of the songs that were chosen for him for his films. And the Jordanaires, Gordon Stoker, describes how Presley would retreat from the studio microphone. The material was so bad that he felt he couldn't sing it. Now, according to biographer Jerry Hopkins, the numbers seem to be, in his quote, was written on order by men who never really understood Elvis or rock and roll. And I can understand that one. Now, a big hit, and one that was most people have heard of, it reached number 2 on the American Billboard singles chart and was from his 3rd film, released in 1962. It's from the movies Girls, Girls, Girls. It's Return to Sender.

Coming up next hour, more Rock and Roll Archives. But heading into news from the Pacific Northwest with their hit Mashy, here are the Fabulous Wailers.

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1: From Feature Story News in San Francisco, I'm Ira Spitzer with a look back at some of the week's top stories. U.S. President Donald Trump said he's set to make a final determination with Iran over a deal that may end the conflict in the Middle East and set off new rounds of nuclear talks. FSN's Mitch McCann has the latest.
2: President Trump took to Truth Social on Friday, where he discussed a number of requirements for any deal with Iran, after days of media reports suggesting that an agreement was imminent. Mr. Trump wrote that Iran must agree it will never have a nuclear weapon, the Strait of Hormuz must reopen immediately, and that all mines must be removed from the water. He went on to say that the U.S. would unearth enriched nuclear material and then destroy it, and that no money would be exchanged. And he added that a number of less important items had been agreed upon. The president signed off by saying he was meeting in the Situation Room to make a final determination. Mitch McCann, New York.
1: Doctors in the Democratic Republic of Congo said they are battling a shortage of basic supplies. Healthcare facilities have been attacked and patients have fled, further spreading the Ebola virus. More than 220 people are thought to have died so far. FSN's Chris Ochamringa reports from the Congolese capital, Kinshasa.
3: Officials there are overwhelmed by the number of patients who have been taken to treatment centers. And they have been calling on the international community to come to the help of the DRC, because this is a country facing multiple challenges. There's an armed conflict in eastern Congo. The M23 rebels have captured swathes of territory. So the government has been prioritizing ending that war. It doesn't have enough resources to deal with this Ebola outbreak. So they have been appealing to the World Health Organization, the Africa Centers for Disease Control, and other donors to come in and help. And a number of them have already responded very positively and have committed to send in money to help stop that disease from claiming more lives.
1: Pope Leo unveiled a manifesto laying out the Catholic Church's position on artificial intelligence. FSN's Europe correspondent William Denzelow reports.
4: It's been 11 years since Pope Francis unveiled the Catholic Church's climate manifesto. Today, his successor, Pope Leo, is laying out the Vatican's view on the ethical and social challenges created by AI. The American Pope will present his Magnifica Humanitas alongside officials from the Holy See and artificial intelligence experts, including the co-founder of AI startup Anthropic. Leo's previously raised concerns over the use of AI in the military, warning the delegation of decisions of life and death to machines could create a destructive spiral. He's also criticised what he says is the environmental devastation caused by harvesting the rare earth minerals used in modern technology.
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6: For the second hour of Rock and Roll Archives. I'm your host, Jim Terry. Just about every year, there is someone or a group that debuts that year and then takes off on a big career. And this group hit the ground running in 1962 and never looked back. All through 61 and parts of 62, they as a group and separately performed vocals and backing vocals for many other artists. The lead singer had solo releases as far back as 1953, and in the late 50s, they called themselves the Four Lovers, the Romans, the Topics, and the Village Voices. In 1960, after some personnel changes and performing as the Four Lovers, they auditioned for a lounge act at a bowling alley and didn't get the job. They decided, however, to take the name of the bowling alley. And in 1962, performing as the Four Seasons for the first time, they released their first song, which went to number one, as did their next two songs, giving them three straight number ones right off the bat. And here is their first number one from 1962. It's the Four Seasons and Sherry.

The Four Seasons and Sherry, their first big hit from 1962. By the way, there was a Broadway musical telling the story of the Four Seasons, later adapted into a film. It's a great film. If you get a chance to see it, do. It's called The Jersey Boys. Now, they had 14 top tens, including 5 number ones. Now, the only group to outsell the Four Seasons between 1962 and 64 was not the Beatles, but the Beach Boys. And the Four Seasons were inducted into the Rock and Roll Hall of Fame and the Vocal Group Hall of Fame. Now, here is their second big hit of 1962 that went to number one. It's Big Girls Don't Cry.

Well, soul music. I'm not really about to try and define it. It's back in 1964, there was a Supreme Court Justice, William Porter. He was talking about defining pornography. He said, "I shall not today attempt further to define the kinds of material I understand to be embraced within that shorthand description, and perhaps I could never succeed in intelligibly doing so, but I know it when I see it." Well, soul music is kind of like that. I know it when I hear it. It's not quite rock and roll. It's not doo-wop. It differs in my ear quite a bit from rhythm and blues. Smokey Robinson, or more accurately, The Miracles, hit one of the first pure soul songs, I think, in 1961 with a song called Shop Around. It came with an R&B sound, but it really had a sound and tempo and style all its own. And there is some great harmony, but it is different than doo-wop. It also uses a great brass section. Now, I talked about The Miracles and Smokey Robinson in that previous show, so I'm not going to get into his biography again. But this song was written by Smokey Robinson in 1962. It has been covered by countless artists. The song, "You Really Got a Hold on Me." It was inducted into the Grammy Hall of Fame, as were three other Miracle songs. He was influenced, he said, by Sam Cooke, another great early pioneer of soul, and his song, "Bring It On Home to Me." It was selected as Rock and Roll Hall of Fame's, or one of Rock and Roll Hall of Fame's 500 songs that shape rock and roll. And here it is.

0: I featured in an earlier show songs by the godfather of soul, James Brown, and his influence on the music scene. Now, James had previously made it onto the top 40 twice with Bewildered and one of his songs I played in an earlier show called Think. This James Brown song, Night Train, was originally recorded in 1952 by a blues man named Jimmy Forrest. Now, his version had used some of the riffs from a Duke Ellington song called That's the Blues, Old Man. James changed it quite a bit, and he also added some talking in it. In the opening, and many parts of the song are the forerunner to his funk style later on in the 60s. But this was only 1962, and I really don't think the term funk was used that early to describe a sound or a style. It does have a musical definition of its own concerning a sound that emphasizes the downbeat with a heavy emphasis on the first beat of every measure called the one. Something I learned about watching a great series called Mike Judge Presents Tales from the Tour Bus, and this was in an episode about George Clinton. And me being more of a casual musician, it's a bit over my head. A lot of it goes past me. But anyway, here it is, James Brown from 1962 and Night Train.
1: All aboard for Night Train.

Now let's get into some of the obscure gems I find along the way. This is an instrumental tune from 1962 by a group called Bee Bumble and the Stingers. And it's kind of a complicated path to how this song came about, but basically starts out with three guys, Earl Palmer, Renee Hall, and Plaz Johnson. They're the house band for Rendezvous Records. Now, these are three African-American guys, and I mention that because the videos I seem to find on this show three white teens who were part of, actually, they were actually part of a later UK touring band that was somehow pressed into service in a way. Anyway, Renee Hall wanted to make money without having to leave the studio, so they came up with a rock version together of In the Mood, the old Glenn Miller swing tune. All three of them eventually went on to work for the Wrecking Crew. If you haven't seen the documentary about the Wrecking Crew, give it a look. I highly suggest it. Anyway, they did a rock version of the Freddie Martin and the Disney-used Bumble Boogie. And that song was based on a composition called Flight of the Bumblebee. From that, they went on to take another classical song and turn it into a rock instrumental. They took it from the Nutcracker Suite, Nutrocker.

one-hit wonder group. They did hit number six in 1963 with an Isley Brothers tune, Shout, but their big claim to fame was a big number one in 1961 called The Peppermint Twist. But they do actually have a cool early 60s sound, almost like a East Coast beach music, if you're familiar with that. Joey D and the Starlighters. Joey D started in 1961 movie called Hey, Let's Twist. Now, I had talked about the Peppermint Twist earlier in a different show, in the Peppermint Lounge, and how it became the place to be seen, even among all the celebrities. But Joey D and the Starlighters had a sound that was a little bit different than that Peppermint Twist sound. But here is a song of theirs from 1962 called Baby, You're Driving Me Crazy.

Growing up in Hawthorne, California, this next gentleman was inspired by the Latin-styled rock of Ritchie Valens. And listening to his first release in 1960, I Lost My Baby, you can tell it was really inspired by Valens' 1958 hit, Donna. Well, that and his next release, All You Had to Do, were both kind of slow, kind of a draggy ballad sound, but he did go on to record a few more songs in the 60s, with a couple of them pop songs breaking into the top 40, one of them a cover of the Petula Clark song, Call Me. None of these were even close to the popularity of his big 1962 hit. A great party song and a great dance tune, Chris Montez and Let's Dance.

0: Now, Dion continued to record without the Belmonts. The Belmonts alone, though, only had one song reach the top 20, and that was the song I played on the show for 1960-61. It was Tell Me Why. But Dion went on to reach the top 10 eight times from 1961 to 1963, and I played his first hit after splitting with the Belmonts, Run Around Sue, and that was on a different previous show. Now, I really love listening to his singing, and I'd like to play all of them. After Run Around Sue, he scored a number two with The Wanderer, and then followed up with a song called Lovers Who Wonder. And by the way, that's also an album title for a great group out of New York called the Del Lords. Anyway, it was then in 1963, his next number two. It's one of my favorites of his. It's called Ruby Baby.
1: Now that I love a girl and a ruby is her name. Hear me talking now.

This next gentleman first charted in 1961 with a song called The Girl's a Devil. It only reached up to number 64, but his next song hit the charts. In 1962, it hit number one in January and stayed there for 3 weeks. It even stayed in the top 10 until March. His name is Eugene Drake Dixon, born in 1937 up in Chicago. Started in the early 50s with a group called the Greytones. He later joined a group called the Duques. Now, their first recording was the aforementioned The Girl is a Devil. The next was released without any success, so they took the B-side and shot that around to other labels, and VJ released it as a single by Gene Chandler. Well, a little more than a month, it sold 1 million copies, and after its initial success, he bought a top hat, a cape, a cane, he wore a monocle, he was acting like a duke, the Duke of Earl. Now, there's a 1960 movie called Don't Knock the Twist, where you can see him performing this song in his full outfit. This song's a mainstay on the oldies catalogs and retrospectives, but it really is kind of an ending. You know, coupled with the Beach Boys sound and rock guitars on the horizon. You know, this song sounded more like a 50s doo-wop kind of song. It's kind of like a swan song for an earlier era in rock and roll. Doo-wop and rockabilly were fading away, making room for the British invasion and American soul music. But here it is from 1962, Gene Chandler and the Duke of Earl.

have another James Brown song for you. I never miss an opportunity to play James Brown. James Brown released 10 singles in 1962 and 1963, one of which I played earlier, Night Train. This next song is a ballad written and released in 1931 by Russ Columbo. It was recorded over the years by many artists, but Perry Como, the Ink Spots, and Billy Eckstein all had big hits with it. Those were all released in the mid-40s. James Brown revived the song for a hit in 1963, taking it to number 6 on the R&B chart and number 18 on the pop charts. Now, while it is a ballad, nobody does a ballad quite the way James Brown does. Here it is, Prisoner of Love.

Now, I've talked a little bit about that rebellious edge rock and roll had fading away. Now, rockabilly and doo-wop were also fading. Well, soul music was becoming a thing. Rock and roll guitars were becoming a thing. Now, there was another genre on the horizon. It spawned groups like the 1910 Fruit Gum Company, Ohio Express, the Archies, and others. It's called bubblegum. And some would say that was not a good thing. Separating what was bubblegum from what was just a pop song wasn't easy. I couldn't tell you exactly what separates them, but like I said before, you just know it when you hear it. Now, this next gentleman will become a big part of that. But this song, not really bubblegum, it actually has more like an Everly Brothers sound to it, but it was this gentleman's first big hit. Now, he was born in 1942 in Atlanta. Thomas David Tommy Rowe. Right out of high school, he started working for General Electric, but when this song even became a big hit, he still didn't want to give up his job at GE to go tour, but he eventually did. He went on to score 5 more top 10 hits and 1 more number 1. His name is Tommy Rowe, and this is Sheila.

Well, here's a fun little story I didn't know anything about. There was an artist named Jerry Landis. Charted the week of January 19th in 1963, hitting number 100 in the New This Week section of the charts. It was gone the very next week, just forgotten. He was part of a group that had a song that hit number 99 in 1962. That was by Motorcycle. It was called Motorcycle by Tico and the Triumphs. Now, I don't think the Jerry Landis sang lead on Motorcycle, but he wrote it. It was then he went on his own as Jerry Landis. Later, he teamed up to form a duo with two guys, or he formed a duo with another guy, and they called themselves Tom and Jerry. And then in 1964, they changed their name to Simon and Garfunkel. This is from 1963 as Jerry Landis, also known as Paul Simon, and Lonely Teenager.

Garnet Mims, born in 1933. He hit big success with his group Garnet Mims and the Enchanters. Now he's one of the earliest true soul singers with his pleading gospel-derived kind of intensity. He did sing in a couple of gospel groups. They were the Evening Stars and the Harmonizing Four, among others. He also sang in a choir, like a lot of early soul stars did. Now, after a stint in the military, he joined a group called the Deltones. They were kind of a doo-wop sound. Then he formed the Gainers. Then eventually he left that group and he formed Garnet Mims and the Enchanters. They were signed to United Artists, and it was right off the bat they had their huge hit. I did read that it had a vocal backing by a group called the Gospelaires. They were uncredited, but the Gospelaires had Dionne Warwick and Dee Dee Warwick in the group, and of course they became famous in their own right later on. But here it is, a great example of some early soul and a great soul singer himself, Garnet Mims and the Enchanters and Crybaby.

many times before. I know that all it takes is just the sight of your face to make me realize that I always love you, darling. And I can see that you've got some more tears to shed.

the great Etta James. And I've had her on two previous shows, and she kept recording up until up through the late 60s, up until the 90s. She broke into the top 10 on the R&B charts on numerous occasions, but never cracked the top 10 on the pop charts, but she did hit the top 40 nine times. I featured more than one of her songs in the episode of The Women Who Played a Part in the Shaping of Rock and Roll. I talked a whole lot about her life back then in the earlier shows. Now, this song, Something's Got a Hold on Me, it reached number 4 on the R&B charts and number 37 on the pop charts. She was one of the writers, too, along with Pearl Woods and Leroy Kirkland. A great song by Etta James. Here it is, Something's Got a Hold on Me.

0: This next gentleman, born James Solomon McDonald in 1936, or it could be 1940, no one is really sure, because early on he had to forge his birth date to sign a contract when he was a minor, so no one's really sure. And he's one of my favorites. There was an album I grew up with, I remember in the 60s, I just loved it. It was just around the house when I came of age. Now, I did have five siblings older than I, so this album was Solomon Burke, and the album title was If You Need Me. I remember how much I love certain songs on this great album, and I'm going to play those for you. Solomon Burke was a preacher and a singer. Now, he is considered one of the founding fathers of soul music. He was referred to as a key transitional figure bridging R&B and soul. And Jerry Wexler, who was an executive for Atlantic Records, once referred to Burke as the greatest male soul singer of all time. Now, he was inducted into the Rock and Roll Hall of Fame, and he was also, in his early years, he was preaching by the age of seven in a place called Solomon's Temple, and he received a nickname back then as a kid called the Boy Wonder Preacher. And later during high school, he formed and fronted a group called the Gospel Cavaliers, and just before entering a gospel talent contest in which a record deal was for first prize, the group split up. So he had to enter as a solo artist. That he won, though. He got him a deal with Apollo Records, and after 2 years, he left Apollo Records. And he had a hard time getting a record deal or getting club dates. He eventually got married and trained for a while to be a mortician at Eccles College of Mortuary Science. Eventually, he did, and he had his own mortuary business in Los Angeles. Then along came a Philadelphia businessman. He was also a real estate mogul, or real estate speculator. His name was Marvin Leonard Babe Chivion. He offered Solomon Burke a red Lincoln Continental convertible if he would agree to a management contract with him. So Burke took him up on that, and he signed him to a record deal with Singular Records, for which he released just two singles, and neither one of those songs ever charted. He signed with Atlantic Records in 1960. He eventually recorded 32 singles with Atlantic. Now, right after he signed, he felt kind of conflicted with his church upbringing and gospel and what he thought Atlantic might be planning for him. He was afraid they were going to make him an R&B singer, and because of R&B's reputation as the devil's music, he wasn't that too happy about it. In an interview in 2005, he said, "Because of my age and my position in the church, I was concerned about saying things that were not proper or that sent the wrong message." Now, that angered Jerry Wexler a little bit. He said, "Hey, we're the greatest blues label in the world. You should be honored to be on this label. And we'll do everything we can, but you have to work with us." Well, it was then decided to market him as a singer of, quote, soul music, after he had consulted his church brethren and won approval for that term. Now, I guess that's the beginning of the term soul music. I haven't done a lot of research on that, but maybe I'll check it out. Here are the two songs back-to-back from that record, that album, that one record executive said about Solomon Burke. He was the most unfairly overlooked singer. But here they are from the album If You Need Me. The songs are Stupidity and I Said I Was Sorry.
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Thank you, and have a great Saturday. Remember, Rock and Roll Archives. Ask for it by name, except no substitutes. Thank you. Bye-bye.

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1: From Feature Story News in San Francisco, I'm Ira Spitzer with a look back at some of the week's top stories. U.S. President Donald Trump said he's set to make a final determination with Iran over a deal that may end the conflict in the Middle East and set off new rounds of nuclear talks. FSN's Mitch McCann has the latest.
2: President Trump took to Truth Social on Friday, where he discussed a number of requirements for any deal with Iran, after days of media reports suggesting that an agreement was imminent. Mr. Trump wrote that Iran must agree it will never have a nuclear weapon, the Strait of Hormuz must reopen immediately, and that all mines must be removed from the water. He went on to say that the U.S. would unearth enriched nuclear material and then destroy it, and that no money would be exchanged. And he added that a number of less important items had been agreed upon. The president signed off by saying he was meeting in the Situation Room to make a final determination. Mitch McCann, New York.
1: Doctors in the Democratic Republic of Congo said they are battling a shortage of basic supplies. Healthcare facilities have been attacked and patients have fled, further spreading the Ebola virus. More than 220 people are thought to have died so far. FSN's Chris Ochamringa reports from the Congolese capital, Kinshasa.
3: Officials there are overwhelmed by the number of patients who have been taken to treatment centers. And they have been calling on the international community to come to the help of the DRC, because this is a country facing multiple challenges. There's an armed conflict in eastern Congo. The M23 rebels have captured swathes of territory. So the government has been prioritizing ending that war. It doesn't have enough resources to deal with this Ebola outbreak. So they have been appealing to the World Health Organization, the Africa Centers for Disease Control, and other donors to come in and help. And a number of them have already responded very positively and have committed to send in money to help stop that disease from claiming more lives.
1: Pope Leo unveiled a manifesto laying out the Catholic Church's position on artificial intelligence. FSN's Europe correspondent William Denzelow reports.
4: It's been 11 years since Pope Francis unveiled the Catholic Church's climate manifesto. Today, his successor, Pope Leo, is laying out the Vatican's view on the ethical and social challenges created by AI. The American Pope will present his Magnifica Humanitas alongside officials from the Holy See and artificial intelligence experts, including the co-founder of AI startup Anthropic. Leo's previously raised concerns over the use of AI in the military, warning the delegation of decisions of life and death to machines could create a destructive spiral. He's also criticised what he says is the environmental devastation caused by harvesting the rare earth minerals used in modern technology.
1: From bureaus worldwide, this
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It happens every night. 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
1: From Feature Story News in San Francisco, I'm Ira Spitzer with a look back at some of the week's top stories. U.S. President Donald Trump said he's set to make a final determination with Iran over a deal that may end the conflict in the Middle East and set off new rounds of nuclear talks. FSN's Mitch McCann has the latest.
2: President Trump took to Truth Social on Friday, where he discussed a number of requirements for any deal with Iran, after days of media reports suggesting that an agreement was imminent. Mr. Trump wrote that Iran must agree it will never have a nuclear weapon, the Strait of Hormuz must reopen immediately, and that all mines must be removed from the water. He went on to say that the U.S. would unearth enriched nuclear material and then destroy it, and that no money would be exchanged. And he added that a number of less important items had been agreed upon. The president signed off by saying he was meeting in the Situation Room to make a final determination. Mitch McCann, New York.
1: Doctors in the Democratic Republic of Congo said they are battling a shortage of basic supplies. Healthcare facilities have been attacked and patients have fled, further spreading the Ebola virus. More than 220 people are thought to have died so far. FSN's Chris Ochamringa reports from the Congolese capital, Kinshasa.
3: Officials there are overwhelmed by the number of patients who have been taken to treatment centers. And they have been calling on the international community to come to the help of the DRC, because this is a country facing multiple challenges. There's an armed conflict in eastern Congo. The M23 rebels have captured swathes of territory. So the government has been prioritizing ending that war. It doesn't have enough resources to deal with this Ebola outbreak. So they have been appealing to the World Health Organization, the Africa Centers for Disease Control, and other donors to come in and help. And a number of them have already responded very positively and have committed to send in money to help stop that disease from claiming more lives.
1: Pope Leo unveiled a manifesto laying out the Catholic Church's position on artificial intelligence. FSN's Europe correspondent William Denzolo reports.
4: It's been 11 years since Pope Francis unveiled the Catholic Church's climate manifesto. Today, his successor, Pope Leo, is laying out the Vatican's view on the ethical and social challenges created by AI. The American Pope will present his Magnifica Humanitas alongside officials from the Holy See and artificial intelligence experts, including the co-founder of AI startup Anthropic. Leo's previously raised concerns over the use of AI in the military, warning the delegation of decisions of life and death to machines could create a destructive spiral. He's also criticised what he says is the environmental devastation caused by harvesting the rare earth minerals used in modern technology.
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I have a lot of stories I'd like to tell. 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Picked a lot of cotton before I picked a guitar.

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1: From Feature Story News in San Francisco, I'm Ira Spitzer with a look back at some of the week's top stories. U.S. President Donald Trump said he's set to make a final determination with Iran over a deal that may end the conflict in the Middle East and set off new rounds of nuclear talks. FSN's Mitch McCann has the latest.
2: President Trump took to Truth Social on Friday, where he discussed a number of requirements for any deal with Iran, after days of media reports suggesting that an agreement was imminent. Mr. Trump wrote that Iran must agree it will never have a nuclear weapon, the Strait of Hormuz must reopen immediately, and that all mines must be removed from the water. He went on to say that the U.S. would unearth enriched nuclear material and then destroy it, and that no money would be exchanged. And he added that a number of less important items had been agreed upon. The president signed off by saying he was meeting in the Situation Room to make a final determination. Mitch McCann, New York.
1: Doctors in the Democratic Republic of Congo said they are battling a shortage of basic supplies. Healthcare facilities have been attacked and patients have fled, further spreading the Ebola virus. More than 220 people are thought to have died so far. FSN's Chris Ochamringa reports from the Congolese capital, Kinshasa.
3: Officials there are overwhelmed by the number of patients who have been taken to treatment centers. And they have been calling on the international community to come to the help of the DRC, because this is a country facing multiple challenges. There's an armed conflict in eastern Congo. The M23 rebels have captured swathes of territory. So the government has been prioritizing ending that war. It doesn't have enough resources to deal with this Ebola outbreak. So they have been appealing to the World Health Organization, the Africa Centers for Disease Control, and other donors to come in and help. And a number of them have already responded very positively and have committed to send in money to help stop that disease from claiming more lives.
1: Pope Leo unveiled a manifesto laying out the Catholic Church's position on artificial intelligence. FSN's Europe correspondent William Denzelow reports.
4: It's been 11 years since Pope Francis unveiled the Catholic Church's climate manifesto. Today, his successor, Pope Leo, is laying out the Vatican's view on the ethical and social challenges created by AI. The American Pope will present his Magnifica Humanitas alongside officials from the Holy See and artificial intelligence experts, including the co-founder of AI startup Anthropic. Leo's previously raised concerns over the use of AI in the military, warning the delegation of decisions of life and death to machines could create a destructive spiral. He's also criticised what he says is the environmental devastation caused by harvesting the rare earth minerals used in modern technology.
1: From Bureaus Worldwide, this is FSN.
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It's a long time. 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

Weather Service in Springfield has issued a severe thunderstorm warning for southwestern Polk County, northwestern Greene County, eastern Dade County, until 5:30 p.m. Central Daylight Time. At 4:47 p.m. Central Daylight Time, severe thunderstorms were located along a line extending from 7 miles northeast of Golden City to near Greenfield to near Lockwood, moving east at 40 miles per hour. Expected hazards include 70 miles per hour wind gusts and penny-size hail. This is a radar-indicated threat. The following impacts are expected. Expect considerable tree damage. Damage is likely to mobile homes, roofs, and outbuildings. Locations impacted include Bolivar, Stockton Lake, Greenfield, Walnut Grove, Morrisville, Everton, Dadaville, South Greenfield, Aldridge, Sackville, Eudora, Pinsboro, Bona, and Cave Springs. For your protection, move to an interior room on the lowest floor of a building. Repeating, a severe thunderstorm warning has been issued until 5:30 p.m. Central Daylight Time for the following counties in Missouri, Dade, Greene, and Polk.

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National Weather Service in Springfield has issued a severe thunderstorm warning for southwestern Polk County, northeastern Lawrence County, northwestern Greene County, eastern Dade County, until 6:15 p.m. Central Daylight Time. At 5:23 p.m. Central Daylight Time, severe thunderstorms were located along a line extending from 9 miles south of Stockton to near Walnut Grove to near Everton, moving northeast at 25 miles per hour. Expected hazards include 60 miles per hour wind gusts and quarter-size hail. This is a radar-indicated threat. The following impacts are expected. Hail damage to vehicles is expected. Expect wind damage to roofs, siding, and trees. Locations impacted include Bolivar, Stockton Lake, Willard, Ash Grove, Greenfield, Walnut Grove, Fairplay, Morrisville, Everton, Dadaville, South Greenfield, Aldridge, Sackville, Cave Springs, Eudora, Pennsboro, and Bona. For your protection, move to an interior room on the lowest floor of a building. Repeating, a severe thunderstorm warning has been issued until 6:15 p.m. Central Daylight Time for the following counties in Missouri, Dade, Greene, Lawrence, and Polk.

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National Weather Service in Springfield has issued a severe thunderstorm warning for northeastern Lawrence County, Greene County, until 6:45 p.m. Central Daylight Time. At 5:52 p.m. Central Daylight Time, severe thunderstorms were located along a line extending from Willard to near Republic to Billings, moving east at 25 miles per hour. Expected hazards include 60 miles per hour wind gusts and quarter-size hail. This is a radar-indicated threat. The following impacts are expected. Hail damage to vehicles is expected. Expect wind damage to roofs, siding, and trees. Locations impacted include Springfield, Republic, Battlefield, Willard, Stratford, Brookline, Halltown, Chesapeake, Glidewell, Turners, Bois d'Arc, and Galloway. This includes Interstate 44 between mile markers 49 and 90. For your protection, move to an interior room on the lowest floor of a building. Repeating, a severe thunderstorm warning has been issued until 6:45 p.m. Central Daylight Time for the following counties: in Missouri, Greene and Lawrence,

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1: From Feature Story News in San Francisco, I'm Ira Spitzer with a look back at some of the week's top stories. U.S. President Donald Trump said he's set to make a final determination with Iran over a deal that may end the conflict in the Middle East and set off new rounds of nuclear talks. FSN's Mitch McCann has the latest.
2: President Trump took to Truth Social on Friday, where he discussed a number of requirements for any deal with Iran, after days of media reports suggesting that an agreement was imminent. Mr. Trump wrote that Iran must agree it will never have a nuclear weapon, the Strait of Hormuz must reopen immediately, and that all mines must be removed from the water. He went on to say that the U.S. would unearth enriched nuclear material and then destroy it, and that no money would be exchanged. And he added that a number of less important items had been agreed upon. The president signed off by saying he was meeting in the Situation Room to make a final determination. Mitch McCann, New York.
1: Doctors in the Democratic Republic of Congo said they are battling a shortage of basic supplies. Healthcare facilities have been attacked and patients have fled, further spreading the Ebola virus. More than 220 people are thought to have died so far. FSN's Chris Ochamringa reports from the Congolese capital, Kinshasa.
3: Officials there are overwhelmed by the number of patients who have been taken to treatment centers. And they have been calling on the international community to come to the help of the DRC, because this is a country facing multiple challenges. There's an armed conflict in eastern Congo. The M23 rebels have captured swathes of territory. So the government has been prioritizing ending that war. It doesn't have enough resources to deal with this Ebola outbreak. So they have been appealing to the World Health Organization, the Africa Centers for Disease Control, and other donors to come in and help. And a number of them have already responded very positively and have committed to send in money to help stop that disease from claiming more lives.
1: Pope Leo unveiled a manifesto laying out the Catholic Church's position on artificial intelligence. FSN's Europe correspondent William Denzelow reports.
4: It's been 11 years since Pope Francis unveiled the Catholic Church's climate manifesto. Today, his successor, Pope Leo, is laying out the Vatican's view on the ethical and social challenges created by AI. The American Pope will present his Magnifica Humanitas alongside officials from the Holy See and artificial intelligence experts, including the co-founder of AI startup Anthropic. Leo's previously raised concerns over the use of AI in the military, warning the delegation of decisions of life and death to machines could create a destructive spiral. He's also criticised what he says is the environmental devastation caused by harvesting the rare earth minerals used in modern technology.
1: From bureaus worldwide, this
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